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Prayer on the Wind. Lenore Kendell, Prayer on the Wind. When the wind blows hard enough, there is nothing left but stars. Everything else, all the accoutrements of safety, all the placebos of habit are blown away. Even the stars tremble slightly to a fine-edged eye. You have no pity, Lord, only compassion. The road is long and long enough, hard, hard enough, over the bones of love and the ashes of dreams. You have no pity, Lord, only compassion. Pity offers no end to pain, the passing comfort of a tear in the desert. Compassion burns like a knife, dissecting the root of agony in clear daylight. There must be an end to suffering. Let me cause no more pain. Let me spread no more pain. Let the pain that comes to me end with me. Let me have no pity, Lord, only compassion. Kendell wrote that poem in response to the Vietnam War.

Sounds from the Black Hole is an experimental music series at the Orbit Room in Bloomington, Indiana. 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

0: 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I live my life in growing orbits, which move out over the things of the world. Perhaps I can never achieve the last, but that will be my attempt. I'm circling around God, around the ancient tower, and I have been circling for 1,000 years. And I still don't know if I'm a falcon, or a storm, or a great song.
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Dada would have liked a day like this, with its various, very realistic unrealities, each about to become too real for its locality, which is never quite remote enough to be Bohemia. Dada would have loved a day like this, with its light bulb sun, which shines so differently for different people, but which still shines the same on everyone and on everything, such as a bird on a bench about to sing, a plane in a gilded cloud, dishpan hand waving at a window, or a phone about to ring, or a mouth about to give up smoking, or a new newspaper with its new news story of a cancerous dancer. Yes, Dada would have died for a day like this, with its sweet street carnival and its too real funeral, just passing through it, with its real dead dancer, so beautiful and dumb in her shroud, and her last lover lost in the unlonely crowd, and its dancer's darling baby about to say, Dada, and its passing priest about to pray, Dada, and offer his so transcendental apologies. Yes, Dada would have loved a day like this, with its not so accidental analogies. Lawrence Ferlinghetti.

strap in for Global Drift, where WQRT is your vehicle to travel through time and around the globe, encountering tropicalian grooves, motoric rhythms, post-punk explorations, avant-pop reveries, and more. 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

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Trump.

And now, a haiku from The Circle by Rachel. Community spot. 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

Not only do we at Normal Coffee have delicious brews to help you power through your workday, but we also have some unexpected distractions that will leave you clucking with joy. That's right, we have chickens outside of our shop. So take a break from your computer screen and come say hi to our feathered friends. And while you're at it, explore our galleries of local art and get a dose of inspiration. So come on to Normal Coffee and let the chickens outside put a smile on your face. We are open Wednesday through Friday, 9 a.m. to 6 p.m., and Saturday and Sunday, 9 a.m. to 3 p.m.

Between Walls by William Carlos Williams. The back wings of the hospital where nothing will grow lie cinders in which shine the broken pieces of a green bottle.

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1: Michael Jackson as mirror, as contradiction, as the culture that made him. Tony Koch's video work, Untitled, parentheses MJ the Symptom, doesn't celebrate the king of pop. It asks what he reveals about all of us. A striking, thought-provoking installation now showing at CAMI. 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

And now, a haiku from The Circle by Claudia. Names and numbers lost, absorbed into the bright day. 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Haiku Here is a project of Spark on the Circle. 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
1: The Red Wheelbarrow by William Carlos Williams. So much depends upon a red wheelbarrow, glazed with rainwater beside the white chickens.
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I'm afraid we picked this up a little too early. So, we recorded these regressions under pentothal and caffeine sodium benzene. First, there's always a touch of the infant virus. But later on, as

Cruise through Garfield Park to Normal Coffee, a coffee shop located inside of the Two Factory Art Space. Grab your coffee shop beverage of choice, like a normal latte or matcha, and snack some fancy toast while exploring our contemporary art galleries and grounds. Open Wednesday through Friday, 9 a.m. to 6 p.m., and Saturday through Sunday, 9 a.m. to 3 p.m. Stay tuned to shop updates by following us on Instagram at Normal Coffee Indie.

Apparently with no surprise, by Emily Dickinson. Apparently with no surprise to any happy flower, the frost beheads it at its play, in accidental power. The blonde assassin passes on, the sun proceeds unmoved, to measure off another day, for an approving God.

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Side country garage, black topped driveway, black storage area, Place on broiler pan, Waving bands of defiant young negroes, some wearing shiny new clothes they had stolen, advanced through the debris cluttered streets in the heavily Negro Central Ward. Two zone, hot water. Brush meat with marinade, vegetables with oil. The monstrous brick was in my hand. Expansion level for two extra bedrooms and bar. I felt it everywhere.

Indiana Haiku by Etheridge Knight. Riverside Park. A brown oak tree leans in the arms of his brother. Squirrels leap limb to limb. Indiana Avenue, 1949. Neons flash red and green. April rains on still street. Man nods. Red lights blink, blink. Mirror of keen blades, slender as guitar strings. Wes Montgomery, jazz. Indianapolis winter, 1973. Icicles crack and drop in the crusty snow. Skaters glide on frozen pond.

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They provide people with restrooms and showers and a place to mail items and use telephones. 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

People say I don't think ghosts are real. I can tell you well that ghosts are real. I mean, are you ignoring the fact that I'm sitting right here? You don't believe in us because you never took the time to feel or deal how we deal with everyone making us seem unreal. They all say I hear you, but do you really hear me, or do you hear what you want to hear? I can't think for myself, I can't talk for myself, or of course no one will listen to the so-called blank story on the forgotten book.

There's a language hidden in plain sight at Cami. Indianapolis designer Corey Robinson has built his own visual code, a system of forms that unlocks layered personal histories. Kept secrets, open code, unfolds across three distinct spaces: the church, the court, and the garden. 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

Thomas brought the news that the house I was born in no longer exists. Neither the lane nor the park sloping to the river. Nothing. I had a dream of return. Multicolored, joyous. I was able to fly. And the trees were even higher than in childhood, because they had been growing during all the years since they had been cut down.

0: Listen to the silence inside the illusion of the world, and you will remember the lesson you forgot. Jack Kerouac.
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Earthquake Theory by Sharon Olds. When two plates of Earth scrape along each other, like a mother and daughter, it is called a fault. There are faults that slip smoothly past each other. An inch, a year, with just a faint rasp, like a man running his hand over his chin. That man, between us. And there are faults that get stuck at a bend for 20 years. The ridge bulges up like a father's sarcastic forehead. And the whole thing freezes in place, the man between us. When this happens, there will be heavy damage to industrial areas and leisure residences. When the deep plates finally jerk past the terrible pressure of their contact, the earth cracks and innocent people slip gently in like swimmers.

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1: I think we can call that a Tony Soprano ending. Anyway, hi, I'm Pete, and I'm here with another episode of A Vagrant Hum, the show that celebrates experimental music from composers that you probably should know more about. We have a fine show for you today with our usual collection of electronica, off-kilter pop, some avant folk, and three or four tracks that will make you glad you spent all that extra money on a decent subwoofer. Our opening track, the one with the Tony Soprano ending, was from Iranian composer Sabah Alizada, and just speculating now, but maybe there was a knock on his door from the Ministry of Intelligence, and he just had to finish up quickly. Perhaps we'll never know. Anyway, the track was called Temple of Hope. Next, we head to Hungary for a track from David Kovacs, performing as Kokum. This is Patience Tangram.

That was Elif Gulen Sukuku making a return visit to Vagrant Hum with a track called Cockroach Surrogacy. I can't and don't actually want to imagine what that's all about. Maybe it's the premise for the next David Cronenberg movie. Before that, we heard a track from David Miller and Gareth Jones performing as Sunroof. It was called Earthen. And before that, Me Lost Me with End of the World. This is A Vagrant Hum coming to you on WQRT LP 99.1 Indianapolis. Next in queue, we have Finnish producer Tomutantu, which translates as Dust Gnome. We'll hear a track from his 2024 release Helki Pilvine. It's called Sisu Ulos. After that, we'll hear from another Finnish artist, John Stuhl, with a track called So Many Ways.

That was Julian Ash and Christoph Petschenatz with Trova. The show is A Vagrant Hum. The station is WQRT LP 99.1 Indianapolis. Our next track is from Ingowan Ring, although their sound, as you will shortly hear, suggests that they are a troupe of troubadours happily tripping along the English countryside. They are actually an American band, the project of Portland-born musician Bobbin Earth, that's E-I-R-T-H. They've been around since the early 1990s, making what they describe as symbolist folk. We're going to go back to 2015 for this track. It comes from an album called The Serpent and the Dove. This is Sial at Play.

That was Arushi Jain giving a modern twist to classical Indian ragas with a track from her 2024 release called Delight. The name of the track was Play in the Void. Before that, we heard from Suvi Eva Aika collaborating here with Ben Salisbury on a track called Object Input. It is time to wrap things up on this edition of A Vagrant Hum, so let me just say thanks for tuning in. I hope you had as much fun listening to the show as I had putting it together. Our last song of the day comes to us from the British band Deep Cabaret. This is Drone Geese.

up, guys? It's Scotty Apex. You're now tuned in to 99.1 WQRTLP Indianapolis. Have a great day.

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I'm your host, Landon Caldwell. Today I'll be sharing music from Rob Funkhauser, Dickie Landry, Leah Cole and Xander Raymond, Natural Information Society, and more. 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

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Thanks for tuning in today. 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

0: Hi, this is Mosey Dot from Teenworks reading A Woman Speaks by Audre Lorde. I am a woman and I make my own music with the sounds of my own voice. I am not afraid to speak, to shout, to sing, to whisper, to let my voice be heard. I am a woman and I will not be silenced.
1: Hi everyone, this is Laurel. 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Let's give these women their flowers.

The haiku was invented and developed over hundreds of years in Japan to be a complete poem in 17 syllables and to pack in a whole vision of life in three short lines. A Western haiku need not concern itself with the 17 syllables, since Western languages cannot adapt themselves to the fluid syllabic Japanese. I propose that the Western haiku simply say a lot in three short lines in any Western language. Above all, a haiku must be very simple and free of all poetic trickery, and make a little picture, and yet be as airy and graceful as a Vivaldi pastorella. Here is a great Japanese haiku that is simpler and prettier than any haiku I could ever write in any language. A day of quiet gladness. Mount Fuji is veiled in misty rain. Basho, 1644 to 1694. Jack Kerouac.

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1: Oceans by Juan Ramon Jimenez. I have a feeling that my boat has struck down there in the depths against a great thing, and nothing happens. Nothing. Silence. Waves. Nothing happens? Or has everything happened? And are we standing now quietly in the new life?
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The Simple Purification by Kabir. Student, do the simple purification. You know that the seed is inside the horse chestnut tree, and inside the seed there are the horse chestnut blossoms and the chestnuts and the shade. So inside the human body, there is the seed, and inside the seed, there's the human body again. Fire, air, earth, water, and space. If you don't want the secret one, you can't have these either. Thinkers, listen. Tell me what you know of that is not inside the soul. Take a pitcher full of water and set it down on the water. Now it has water inside and water outside. We mustn't give it a name, lest silly people start talking again about the body and the soul. If you want the truth, I'll tell you the truth. Listen to the secret sound, the real sound which is inside you. The one no one talks of speaks the secret sound to himself, and he's the one who has made it all.

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1: Oh my God, it is true? Did the other grown-ups in the room know about this? If you're worried about that AES bill, one, you're correct, and two, get blinds, because oh my God, game-changing. I hope we're not recording. This is literally just good advice for people. My mom didn't tell me stuff like this, because my mom was like a door open, keep the AC blasting. She was a very special woman. Very special woman who just didn't keep track of the electric bill as much as she should have, probably. Hi, John Strauss. Am I allowed to talk for real now?
2: Go for it.
1: Yeah. We've been talking. It's been on. He's been recording. So the big question is, who is this man in the corner who has headphones on? He is, in fact, a new grandfather, first and foremost. Let's hear it for Bronco Rowan. Real name, Bronco Rowan. That's to make sure that the New York daughter listens to the next podcast. So this is John Strauss. John Strauss and I, John was like, I want to do something like an open mic or a moth or whatever. So John and I were sort of brainstorming, where could we do something like this? Where I have had many dreams for many years about the perfect reading. And the perfect reading is however many people, but never more than 5 minutes, right? Like, where could we do that where we can cut them off at exactly 5 minutes? So John and I came over to the Indiana Humanities House, which is where we are right now, to meet with Megan Teligman. And she gave us a tour, and then we went on the porch, and I was like, so how much is it gonna cost? And she was like, oh, this is directly in line with our programming. Like, this is free. You can do this absolutely. And I was like, sold. Absolutely. So can we please give it up so loud for Indiana Humanities and Megan Teligman? Keeping the arts alive. And then I was like, my last name is Ferrante, and I'm very Italian-American, and I'm also very broke at the time. I was a nonprofit worker, and now I am not even that, which is even more nonprofit than nonprofit, as it turns out. So I was like, ugh. But in addition to feeding people with stories, we have to feed people. And Butler University MFA in Creative Writing had the cheese money. So thank you to Butler University for the cheese money. And now this is our 10th show, and John said it to me the other night, and he was like, it's going to be our 100th reader tomorrow. Like, we're going to have our 100th reader today. And then I looked at the featured reader list, and I was like, oh, our 100th reader, it will be Makai Brown. So let's give it up for Makai Brown, our 100th reader. Last and not least, as far as the first round of thank yous go, thank you to WQRT. Radio stations still exist, and they put us out on the airwaves every month. All right, so now, how does this work? Real Life Revised is a reading series where 5 featured readers and 5 open micers all get 5 minutes to do whatever genre of writing out loud they want. So if you want to come up here and do fiction or nonfiction or poetry, you can do any of those things. I will warn you that I stand in the back, and at the 4-minute mark, I will put up one finger. At the 5-minute mark, I'm gonna ring this bell. And then you will gracefully get off stage, and I'll make a joke about how much we loved it, and I'm so sorry I had to cut you off, which is true. So if you have something you wanna plug, if there's something coming up, if you have a book, you can either try and catch me and be like, can you talk about this thing before I come up? Or, more importantly, you can stay after the show. We have the house until 6, and you can chat with people about what you are doing in the city. You are doing so many things in the city. Last week, I went to Vocab down at White Rabbit Cabaret, which is an unbelievable show. If you have not been to Vocab, it's the second Wednesday of every month. Doors at 8. Do not get there at 8. Nobody is there at 8. Get there at 9. But there are so many things like that happening in the city all the time. So please talk to each other about that stuff. Finally, before I very much get off the mic, I always start by reading poems. In theory, I would read a prose excerpt. I have not yet found a prose excerpt that I have started one yet, but today I'm gonna be reading from The Terrible Stories by Lucille Clifton. This was one of the first poetry collections I ever really read because I went to State University of New York at Fredonia, and so did Lucille Clifton. So when I was taking a teaching poetry to high schoolers course, this was the first book on the syllabus. I did not understand it then, and I barely understand it now. but I've been thinking a lot about why we do storytelling. And there are two poems in this, one really short and then one a little longer, that I think begin to like answer that question in a way that resonates with me. So I am going to read these. So this is the opening, the frontispiece, which is the piece before the collection starts, from Terrible Stories by Lucille Clifton. This book came out through Boa Editions in 1996. It's called Telling Our Stories. The fox came every evening to my door, asking for nothing. My fear trapped me inside, hoping to dismiss her, but she sat till morning, waiting. At dawn, we would, each of us, rise from our haunches, look through the glass, then walk away. Did she gather her village around her and sing of the hairless moon face, the trembling snout, the ignorant eyes? Child, I tell you now it was not the animal blood I was hiding from. It was the poet in her, the poet and the terrible stories she could tell. Yeah, we can clap for Lucille Clifton, please. Excuse me. Or snap, that works too. All right, and this is a little longer. It's in two parts. It's called Memory, and I think it's just a good example of the kinds of stories that we can tell about ourselves or other people and how they get held intergenerationally, right? It's called Memory. Ask me to tell how it feels, remembering your mother's face. Turn to water under the white words of the man at the shoe store. Ask me, though she tells it better than I do, not because of her charm, but because it never happened, she says. No bully salesman swaggering, no rage, no shame, none of it ever happened. I only remember buying you your first grown-up shoes, she smiles. Ask me how it feels. My sanctified grandmother spoke in tongues, dancing the syllables down the aisle. She leaned on light as she sashayed through the church hall conversing with angels. Only now, grown away from embarrassment, only now do I beseech her, I who would ask the seraphim to speak to me in my own words, grandmother, help them to enter my mouth. Teach me to lean on understanding, not my own, theirs. All right. And now I'm gonna do the fun stuff. So our first reader is a poet and a writer named Kelsey Johnson Lyons. And her one sentence book or art recommendation is Pet by Akweke Emetsi. 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
2: Hey everyone. So I'm in the middle of writing my first poetic myth, and so these poems are all in that same vein. Black Girl Got, an incantation. Black girl got magic in her fingertips, got healing spells in the curve of her hips, got love songs spilling out of her lips, got sonnets shooting out of her eyes, got them life-giving anthems in the dimples of her thighs and operettas that will make you weep, got moon dust and star dust and nature and black holes and galaxies and all things in between. She will permeate your sleep, your dreams, your everything. I have oftentimes pondered the definition of what it means to be a black woman, and here is what I have concluded. Some people say the world was built on our backs, and I've witnessed that. Heard of whole empires rising and falling in the arch of my great-grandmother's spine, six or so down the line, and looking at my own now grandmother's hands, her palms are always praying. And the rivers that run embedded in the grooves of those brown hands carry no mystery, as some want to think, no. They carry the truth as it was always meant to be told, loudly, with grace and passion, with empathy and soul, with joy and dancing feet, and in my belly, there is a garden growing, and deep within my soul, a voice rumbles up saying, burn bright, go fight. You have victory on your side always. So I go and plant our crimson flags along the white light of the dawn, and sometimes the light is blinding, and sometimes I cannot see. But still I smile, fingertips inked with dirt, fists trembling. and keep going. Juneteenth. When it's all said and done, we will come running through the great field that stretches toward that never-ending skyline. There will be great whooping and shouts of joy. We will all wear white and we will all be smiling. We will grip each other by the shoulder, searching the lines of each face until we find the one that is most familiar. We will sing into each other's mouths a new song. I will see you for who you really are. You will see me for who we have always been. Last one, this hungry prayer. Why bury it? The moon shows her face. The dog remembers her ancestors as she digs up a bone. Celebrate. Your hunger is not forgotten. Thank you.
1: Our next reader today, I bullied into being our 10th reader of today. Thank you so much. This is going to be Steph Harris, and their one-sentence book art recommendation is once again an album and once again a banger. It's Kendrick Lamar's To Pimp a Butterfly. Please clap for Steph Harris.
3: Thank you, everyone. As Sam said, here and abroad. Sometimes it's hard to put into words what I heard, the inspiration on paper, figuring it out later, the tempo, format, and flow, because I know the vision, so I go with what I got that I hope does a thing, maybe has a ring, be a missing piece that releases what's underneath, a spark that lights a fire that ignites even me. I wish you saw me how I see you, like me how I like you. But what can I do but fall short of a fool for you? I'm a type to crush, not rush, unless we can run away, find a new place to stay, lay down everything like plants before spring. That has a nice ring, but here's the thing, it's a fantasy made by me. Of what I want to be, the thing you don't see is us. And I must show unfeeling while reeling in mine. Inside for my own protection, afraid of your rejection, in case you just don't feel the same. I always seem to come out of therapy more reflective, more receptive, new perspective, looking back on all that has happened, tapping into a whole different view that is new as morning dew, through a hue that's a different color lens than I'm used to. This clearer mind I find always seems to give me peace, with each session an unattempted lesson of mistakes not taken. Going to be another appointment I'm making. Thank you.
1: I love hearing Steph read because the two times, I think only twice that Steph's read here, they've done albums, and the first one was Fall Out Boy, the second one was To Pimp a Butterfly, and there's so much music and bounce in the way they read. I love that. Thank you. Our next reader is our final AmeriCorps sweet set of the evening. This is going to be Analia Hopper, and her one-sentence book art recommendation is The Bloody Chamber by Angela Carter, which is an oldie but a goodie. Please give it up for Analia Hopper.
4: Hello, everyone. This poem is called We Built. We built whole worlds, whole societies, legacies, empires rise and fall on a giant rock hurtling through the cosmos. Just an errant comet held in place by a momentary gravitational pull. A rock that will someday, no matter how hard we try, and no matter how far we come, inevitably be swallowed up whole. Just one big gulp by the curled finger of the sun, like accidentally stepping on a bug. We built permanent structures on an ever-changing face, and then we expected them to stay put, for everything to stay as it always was. Baby, not when the continents shift and creak like old bones. Not while the mountains grow towards the sky and the sky pushes everything back down to the dirt. Not as long as wood still rots and steel still rusts. Until the day the sun retires, no human has ever lived on the same planet. We built palaces and monuments to dead gods. And when they fall apart, we rebuild them. Only now there are no trees tall enough to rebuild Notre Dame's roof after the fire. And is that a bad thing? What is it that makes us cling to what was? Even Rome fell in a day. And is that a bad thing? What if we fell in a day? Would that be so bad? The dirt and the sun and the sky, none of them care about what you think is good or bad. Nor does the moon care about the fall of Rome. We built a hearth, and then a house bloomed around it. A tree into a pile of logs into a hut, with a roof big enough to share. And then we filled the house with blood and insulation, and killed each other with our bare hands. That's how you build a house. And then the house mutated into a McMansion. All the carpet is white. Finally, at long last, we filled our lungs with asbestos and plastic. But at least plastic will be forever. At least the asbestos that has latched onto the lining of my lungs will stay put. Underneath the Sahara Desert, there lay buried, complete, perfectly intact, soundly engineered pyramids. One day, the sleepy desert yawned, opening up its toothless maw, and a whole dynasty fell in. I think that's what happened to Atlantis. There are so many cities at the bottom of the ocean. The earth is crumbling all around us, and then rebuilding itself every day, always becoming, and nothing is forever, except for plastic. And at the end of the universe, there's one big mouth waiting to swallow us whole. Thank you.
1: Yeah. The stories that we need to tell, want to tell, telling for other people, telling for entire beings, buildings, worlds. Amazing. I just think this is so cool that we get to do this every month. Sometimes that just hits me all at once when I'm watching somebody read. You know what I mean? Thank you for being here, because otherwise we probably couldn't do it. And now, I can't believe this person is here. I emailed this person several months ago and was like, would you please consider doing this? And he was like, yeah, absolutely. I was like, no, there was no hesitation whatsoever. So incredibly nice. So this is Curtis L. Chrysler, who is the current Indiana State Poet Laureate and has been for 3 years. And he drove in from Fort Wayne. So his one sentence book art recommendation is check out the new joint by Patricia Smith, which he hasn't yet. And I believe that is The Intentions of Thunder. Yeah. So everyone, please, thunderous. See what I did? Thunderous applause for Curtis L. Chrysler.
5: Thank you all so much. I'm just going to get into it. So my first poem is called Medusa's Third Son Blues. I am Medusa's unsaid, nappy-minded and snakes, tasseled to gray tombstones, lassoed to nooses, swinging to jazz, to funk, giving way to the blackness, still my mother's pearl. I am the more Shakespeare killed, Hitler's agony with Jesse, your president's discontent. I am Medusa's son. You don't want me to dream me. I don't live in your irises, your heads where I squat, all of life's factors prodding. There is no artifice to kiss. You have guillotined me from my mother with deceits. Your masked men carve up the avenue, fried turkey breasts, the new mastectomy. Mama lays headless in your concepts. I've grown to stone, some slab of consciousness. I am your mutant, seeking last rites for Professor X, in these streets avoiding sentinels. They can spot the shakes, my hair a hissing fit. I'm the son Medusa never holds. You executive order me. I am Abel, not Cain. Paying down hates bills. I am Medusa's latchkey child. Liars pop up like pimples, keep coming in ripples, water spilling over my feet up to ankles. I see dorsal fins surround me. I am in a frothy wake of Poseidon who raped Mama. That's what male gods do. Even Athena blamed a virgin. I am Medusa's son. I cannot keep down my gorgon. Swallow to me and myself. I won't abscond this wrapping. No need for removal of my scalp, my eyes, my lineage. I die like facts, like truth. I am all improvisational now. Why love a place that don't love me? Die in a billionaire's algorithm that I see displeasure with. Yeah, Medusa's son, that gorgon. When they mean the other word. There are no more heavens round here. Every time I enter a room, you smell Medusa's crust. And this is from my book, Doing Drive-Bys on How to Love in the Midwest. It's called Skin Rash. My body, medical scar. My body, mental scar. My body, ancestor. My body, repercussion. My body, keloid. My body, varicose. My body, got mouth on it. My body, see my body, my body. My body, shatterproof. My body, soft tissue. My body, peacock. My body, platypus. My body, not your body. My body, target. My body, focal point. My body, wants she's body. My body, erect. My body, intimidate. My body, deterred. My body, reprobate. My body, clickbait. My body, my body, I said. My body, escape. My body, cinematic. My body, war. My body, fire. My body, squall. My body, sparrow. My body, retro. My body, not your body. My body, calabash. My body, bitterroot. My body, chicory. My body, questions. My body, questions, questions. My body, storyteller. My body, stretch. My body, protest. My body, confess. My body, undertow. My body, thrash. My body, hot take. My body, burning bush. Thank you.
1: Did you bring any books to sell? Yes, excellent. I actually met Curtis in February. We were judging the Poetry Out Loud competition that Jada Dawn won nationals for. So the, in Indiana, I just found out from Dr. Adam Henze, who is another sort of poetic force in the city, that there are only two states in the nation that have ever won nationals twice, and Indiana is one of them. Shripita won 2 years ago, and then Jada won this year. For those who don't know, Poetry Out Loud is run, I think it's run by the National Humanities. They're from every state, so they recite poems, non-original poems. This year, because funding was pulled, they had to do free use poems from 100 years ago. They couldn't do poems that were more relevant to perhaps teenage lives of all persuasions this year. So Jada Dawn from Fishers absolutely killed it and then went and won nationals, which was nuts. So that's how I met Curtis. So I met him and he was incredible in person. So I went out to Indy Reads, which is a used bookstore in town, and bought that book. And I finished that book and then I emailed Curtis and was like, you should come read. That book is really good. And he has 13 books, so pick one, read it, all of the things. Our next reader today will be Caden Crouch, and their one-sentence book art recommendation is The Resistance, Rise of the Runaways by Crown the Empire. Oh, by Crown the Empire is a music album that tells the story of a society rising up against a fascist society. Listen in order. It is hauntingly relevant, smiley face with a tongue out. Everybody, clap for Caden Crouch.
6: Hello, I'm going to switch up my usual. I'm going to read some nonfiction that I've written, it's prose. Woo! Yeah, and then I'm going to read a more recent poem. I lie in the bed of my aunt's childhood bedroom, an ice pack pressed between my temple and the pillow that smells nostalgic and like sleepovers at Mama's house growing up, as I wait for the migraine medicine to kick in. My eyelids flutter, unable to fall asleep, my dog laying at my feet. Sauce perks up when, faintly, we hear my uncle calling the name of someone that no longer exists once, twice, three times, calling the name and telling her it's time to open presents. I close my eyes, take a deep breath, let it out slowly as I sit up in the dark room. I drag a hand down my face, then back up, putting pressure on my eyes and temple before running my hand through my hair. I look at the outline of my dog, who I can tell is looking at me expectantly, even without being able to clearly see him, and stand up. I open the creaky door that's never been updated and call out, "Are you looking for me?" No answer. "Steve, did you call for me?" Silence. "Steve," I say louder to no avail. Slowly, I make my way down the stairs and see the rest of my family sitting in the living room, my cousin and younger brother passing out presents. My grandma is the first to see me. "Hey, you feeling any better?" she asks. I drowsily nod my head and round the corner. "We're going to go ahead and open presents while we wait for the boys to get back," my aunt says to me, referring to my two baby nephews who are with their mom at her mom's house. I nod again and step into the crowded living room. I sit on the floor in front of the couch, surrounded by my family and bags overflowing with colorful tissue paper and boxes wrapped in festive paper, and yet I feel entirely alone. Earlier that day, when visiting my oldest nephew, I noticed he kept calling me Auntie Deadname. By this point, I had had my name changed for 3 years and been out to my family for 2. My nephew was 6, old enough to at least learn my new name. I gently called him over and simply said, "Hey buddy, I actually go by Auntie Kaden now," emphasizing the D name in my name, the D sound in my name. He repeated it back to me and said that he might forget. I smiled and reassured him, "That's okay, we can help you remember." He nodded his head and went back to playing. Later that evening, as I walked out to my car to return to my hotel, my older brother followed me outside carrying a half-empty bag of trash. "Hey, I wanted to talk to you about something. Kamira and I decided to hold off telling the boys about your name stuff. It's just confusing to them." Connor seemed to understand perfectly fine when I told him. I'm not expecting him to understand the complexities of gender identity or anything. He already messed up and forgot. A kid like Connor, he feels embarrassed so easily. I don't want him to feel shamed. No one is shaming him. You know he loves you regardless of what you're called. At this point, I open my car door to signify the end of the conversation. I deserve to be referred to by the correct name. Austin put his hands up in defeat. "Well, I just wanted to let you know." I got in my car without another word, slamming the door, turning on the engine, and backing out of the dark driveway. When I got to the end of my grandparents' road, the tears filled my eyes, and I immediately started dialing my friends' numbers until someone finally picked up. So that's that. And then this is a poem titled "Tomato Slices." Growing up at every cookout, Papa would always put extra tomato slices on my plate, delicately, sprinkled with salt. We'd bite into our slices and share a smile, tomato juice dripping down my chin, my toothless grin wide. One year, we decided to try and plant our own tomatoes with the care and precision of a surgeon, plucking the minuscule seeds out and dropping them in the pot of soil. Every time I visited, I'd bound in the kitchen a live wire and immediately run over to check on our seeds. One day, a small sprout of green had pushed through the soil, and I squealed with delight. I cared for the plant and checked on it often, but sadly, that first year, we had no fruits of our labor to harvest. The following year, we repeated the process, and eventually, after weeks of impatience and eagerness, we had 2 bright red tomatoes we had grown together. My papa and I don't always see eye to eye on a lot of things, but we are more alike than I think either of us would admit. Like him, I will often plant my feet firm where I stand and refuse to move for anyone or anything, stubborn in both actions and beliefs. Like him, I often refuse help from others, determined that I can do it on my own or else it won't be done right. Like him, I love to tell stories to anyone that will sit long enough to listen. I think of him whenever I get tomatoes from the farmer's market, slice them up for sandwiches, sneak an extra slice or two. I thought of him when I ate a tomato like an apple, much to the dismay of my friend who hates tomatoes. I'm thinking of him now as I read about tomatoes. I think I'll go call him. Thank you.
2: I
1: I'm growing tomatoes right now, and I have tomatoes, but they refuse to turn red. They're just all green. Thank you so much, Caden. Always thank you. Our next reader has written presumably everything, has read with presumably everyone, and made time in her life to be up here to share stories with us. And I am so grateful that she's joining us today. So Susan Neville is our next reader, and her one-sentence book art recommendation is John of John by Douglas Stewart. Oh, I also wanted to share that the reason I always do these one-sentence book art recommendations is, one, when people show up and get the laundry list of things they have to put on this little card in like 2 minutes before they get on the mic, the look of fear in their face is amazing. But also, I think what we read and what we listen to, all of that stuff, like, it affects what you write. So when people are up here and you like what they're doing, or you're like, damn, I want some of that in my writing, like, I think it is useful to talk to them, but I think it's also useful to know what they're eating, right? And this is what Susan is eating right now, is John of John by Douglas Stewart. So everybody clap for Susan Neville.
7: Thank you. You guys are all really amazing.

0: somewhat new story I have from off my phone, and it's called The Rope Bridge. Early one morning, 2 weeks ago, we woke up to find a bridge above the river where one hadn't been before. It was made of intricate knotted rope like a macrame hammock. Who or whatever placed it there must have worked on it for years in secret and brought it out and fastened it to what in the middle of the night. The morning it appeared, parts of it glittered with dew like silver hair, and other parts looked like the bony gray geometric skeleton of a building that miraculously stands after an explosion or a fire, or like a film of ice melted in a lacy pattern by grains of salt. Were we surprised by it? Of course we were. But the world had already pushed us off guard this year. What next? We were fond of saying. Well, this is next, the universe had begun answering. What was particularly odd about the bridge, however, was not the fact that it appeared out of nowhere, but also that it ran parallel to the river above it, like a river made of string that went in either direction as far as the eye could see. When the river curved, the bridge went straight until it met the river again. Perhaps it was less a bridge than a hovering alternative to water. There were a number of rope ladders hanging down from the bridge, and you could reach the ladders by swimming in the river or by skiff. Once you climbed onto the bridge, you could walk either with or against the current. The rope bridge sagged slightly toward the water when anyone walked on it, and if more than one person was on it at once, it dipped in places and looked like a series of hammocks or a wave. To confuse the metaphor even more, one or two of us thought it resembled a flag and others a musical staff. The church choir director hummed a tune that the bridge, he said, was notating in the air. He pointed out the pattern of the knots along a series of five parallel ropes, and sure enough, we could see that too. And those of us who could read music began to hum along and add harmony. It was a beautiful tone, actually, like a Philip Glass minimalist piano piece arranged for a small human choir, and August's humming locusts. Very few of us chose to walk on the bridge after that first morning, once we realized we had absolutely no idea what was holding it up. We preferred to marvel at its intricacy, and we didn't know whether to trust it, its strength, its reality, its virtue or kindness. We didn't know whether it was a force for good or a force for evil, to be honest, or how or it or its maker felt about us. We didn't know if it meant anything. We didn't even know where it began and where it ended. And yes, of course, the first thing we did was send scouts in both directions. The search party that walked to Lake Michigan said it seemed to continue over the water and bend toward the horizon. The search party that walked east said it did the same thing over Lake Huron. Both search parties came back a bit drunk with coolers full of fresh trout. What to do, what to do? Should we worship it, report it to the authorities, start a festival around it, burn it down? Should we simply ignore it? Let's go, all the children who lived along the river said, and before we could stop them, they had abandoned the park's playground, their yards, abandoned their balls and dolls and blocks and crayons. They spent the weeks before school was to start swaying in the air above the river. We couldn't stop them. A child who saw a hammock rested on the bridge and watched cottonwood seeds flow down from the sky. A child who saw a cocoon spent her days dreaming of wings. A child who saw music plucked at it like a harp. A child who saw waves pretended to be a sailing ship or sometimes a dolphin. A child who saw the skeleton of a bombed out building performed heroic rescues from the ashes of a tower and so forth. They were so eager to get to the bridge every morning that many of them spent the day in their sweet, soft pajamas. I really couldn't take the time to change out of daytime clothes, though they'd grab a swimsuit on their way out the door. The one thing about the bridge is that it hisses whenever any adults get near it.
1: These similar vibes. I had to cut off Maurice Broaddus a couple months ago, and anybody who was here, he put a curse on me with his eyes. Basically, he looked up and he was. Oh, I'm sorry. Yeah, I know. Well, I was gonna say, I don't think you knew consciously that you could do that, but you did look up as you finished your sentence, and I felt similar Maurice Broaddus sort of.
2: Hiss.
1: There was a thing that happened. But he went on for several minutes because I wasn't going to stop Maurice Broaddus. That was incredible. Thank you so much and very

0: Unsettling, Susan. Yeah, very unsettling piece. I'm sure it does. Okay, our next reader I have never met before, and I'm very excited they're here. This is going to be Belle Clark, and I love their book art recommendation, which is, please read more memoirs, exclamation point, smiley face. Second smiley face of the day. I deeply appreciate that. Everyone, please clap for first-time reader Belle Clark.
1: Okay, thank you so much for the welcome. As she mentioned, my partner and I actually moved here last month. And when we walked in and I heard the creaking floorboards, I knew I was coming back, so. So I have two pieces. The first one's a little longer, more sad. The second one's a little shorter, and my attempt to write humor. So this one's called Motion Sickness. Confined to a blue carpeted seat, a belt, holding in my sickness, feet on the floor like a soldier. 2001 Dodge van ram into the side of the car trying to pass. Queasy stomach when I hear you yell. I am only six, but I know the yelling comes before any hit. If you don't promise punishment at home first, these are lessons we must learn, you claim, just like how your father taught you how to behave. I am 19 and we are confined to a white Chevy Cruze on a long way home from a funeral. My mama, your mother, the same woman that left your father all alone, you used to say. All I knew then was that she radiated joy, and when the radiator broke, you kicked it. And when I told your father that you threatened us, he threatened me with a Bible verse, the way things can be twisted. I'm in the middle seat, careful not to move my feet onto the back of your seat, poke the bear and make him swear. I am four, confined to a thick coat in my booster seat. Learned that when my niece was born, that coat shouldn't be worn then. I was 21 and just moved to Indiana to get away from you, but somehow saw your bearded face when I totaled my 2001 Pontiac Grand Prix and the 2013 Chevrolet Avalanche. Busted transmission, leaking fluid, crushed bumper and scuffed knees, bruises from a steering wheel and my Subway drink splattered across my shirt. I chose a red drink on the day my life didn't end. The passenger crushed in the avalanche, crying out for help, wailing from her seat. I killed her. Or so I thought before they rushed her out. Sirens tore through the small town I just moved to. That was the day I learned that trauma knew how to travel. Smoke rising from the dead car and my heart palpitating, the fear of murder radiating from my chest. I was alone until the neighbor heard the crash, watched the heat rise, and saw me alone. Rushed to my side with a hug instead of a curse. A woman that looked like a man, her wife calling 911 on the corner with their baby. I wondered then how my father could be so wrong about someone. The detective tried to probe me, and I couldn't stop repeating, "Is she okay? Is she okay?" He patted my shaking shoulder, told me car accidents are aptly named, told me it was only an accident, and I was not to blame. I swore to him I was at fault. When they brought me into the ambulance, asked me to take a deep breath and asked for consent to go to the hospital, I said, "No, please, I can't afford it." And then, "Can you call my new boss?" I'm 19 in the back seat, trying to count down the seconds until we pull into the driveway. I have lost all the strength I had as a child. It's everywhere, the stench of suppression. The back of his seat covered, he almost crashes the car. I'm six in the back seat, and all I see is my stuffed purple dog, full of cotton and stained with snot. My watch dog with his big glass eyes watching me all those times I tried to hold it in. Thank you. So my second one is Satan's Secret Love Affair. And once again, I just want to thank you for welcoming me, and it's definitely an honor to be among a lot of talented writers. Satan doesn't slither and sulk under a bridge. He sets up shop in front of the warehouse. He begs for soup, says he will work for it. Politicians are smitten with him. They call him Handsome Devil. Soon enough, he's an unpaid intern. He sculpts speeches and posts on social media. It doesn't take long before he's sleeping with the president. They sleep on satin pillows only after washing their hands clean. They moisturize their red, wrinkly faces with the collected tears of the oppressed. The president puts up his toupee for the night and kisses his forehead. Satan thinks his breast stinks. It used to be a sweet secret, but now it's only a sour reality.
0: Belle Clark, you said you moved here last month. Do you know who Maurice Broaddus is?
2: No.
0: You will find out. You are now in good company with Susan Neville and Maurice Broaddus. Everybody clap for Belle Clark. And now we are here to our 100th reader. That's so crazy. And this 100th reader, I have only been in the same room with once before for Thomas Nealon's workshop for the Butler MFA Community Workshop Series, which was free and very good. Thank you so much, Butler MFA, for doing that. Thomas Nealon had a workshop here, and Makai and his mother, Rashida, were both here, and I immediately emailed both of them and was like, please read for us at Real Life. Makai is also on Oh Snap, the Indie Slam team, and just represented Indianapolis at Southern Fried. And his book art recommendation is the album Permanent Damage by Joseph. Everyone clap for Makai.
3: This is my first time on this stage, but last month I was featured as a fetus because my mom read. And she did a poem about me when I was a baby. This poem is called Batman. I don't like Batman. He's not even super. His only power is the privilege to run around in designer spandex suits when his many weaknesses include anything that can kill a mortal man. And yet he's called a hero. But how are you called a hero when you have the niggas in your hood more worried about your right hook than going hungry? How are you called a hero even when you... I thought this was my murder. How are you got the luck enough to bag Black Cat and still not see that petty crime is how you found yourself on the other end of her black mask? See, even as a kid, I always hated Batman. Something about rooting for the billionaire playboy beating up the poor never felt right. When I have to live the broke way in the bright day and dark night, everyone knows how the... Nope. Broke way in the bright day and dark night. Gotham Street showed me God doesn't get greedy when it comes to ironic comedy. Me and Bats have the same backstory, but what do I have to show for it? Everyone knows how the Joker got his scars, but no one ever asked how Bruce got these bruises. When the ops killed my pops, I didn't pretend to find peace in reclaiming the streets. His killer didn't leave me with a quest, he only left me with questions. No mission to become a hero, just pieces as platelets piled onto concrete, and ain't it funny? Now I fear conclusions when all I've ever known is how to make ends meet, but it must be an us thing, cause see all the niggas I know love dark humor. And what's scarier than the black man who laughs like levity ain't second nature to niggas? Go figure. All the best black superheroes have lightning-based abilities. Like what's been done to the dark will always succumb to our light, and I'm tired of living the hard knock life. I know dealers who sell just so they don't slip through the cracks, addicts who'd rather light up than keep the lights on, grandmothers who get high to ease the pain of medical malpractice Medicaid don't cover. I know the silence of mothers who discovered sometimes asking for help hurts worse when they could literally be giving birth and no one believes them. I know a lot of niggas who went undiagnosed because they had an illness and their doctor just ain't see it. I must be diseased to be riddled with questions like, can't you see how the system makes villains? How we're worked to death and promised a heaven full of riches they already have here. So no, I don't want to retire. I want to round up my niggas and start a riot. The revolution won't be televised, but it will be a flood. So get everyone to the ark. Come asylum. It's time to jailbreak the loony bin and get even if it means we gotta do more than eat the rich, like we gotta beat the rich, like leave both sides of your face splint with a Harvey Dent. My Harley Quinn is clinically certified to therapize your trauma with just a bat. Cave in your cranium until the whole city is crashed, cause Gotham don't need you. it needs a Robin Hood. Cause the niggas in your hood stay Robin, but not even your own proteges wanna stay Robin. When I was robbed of a childhood, I grew up on comics. They made me question what anyone would ever look at your symbol and see help when the cycle of crime starts with you. So what's the contingency plan for yourself?
0: And that is his second time on that stage. That's right. He was a fetus feature. Go, Makai. Our final reader of the night, Candace with a K, and her one-sentence book art recommendation is Sit With Me, A No BS Journey to Mindfulness and Meditation by Onika Mays. Everybody clap for Candace with a K.
2: So this poem was inspired by my own journey of wrestling with, I guess I'll say, self-doubt and fear when I'm doing something outside my comfort zone. So I titled it, What If? For days where self-doubt takes over and I forget who I am. So before I read it, I would encourage you maybe to think about something in your own life where you're moving towards that's going to expand you or bring more visibility or is scary. And I hope this helps you. What if? For days where self-doubt takes over and I forget who I am. What if I allow myself to be a beginner? What if I trust the wisdom of my body? What if I pray for guidance and ask for help along the way? What if my visibility is needed? What if people are inspired by my light? What if my honesty is refreshing? What if I'm exactly what the room needs? What if I build confidence? What if my people are looking for me? What if it's a detachment from white supremacy culture? What if it's a completed puzzle piece, a past decision pieces finally coming together? What if I'm a reflection of what people love about themselves? What if I'm a mirror to where they can still grow? What if my imperfect action compounds more than waiting for the perfect opportunity to arrive? What if I learn something along the way? What if others have something to learn from me? What if my spirit guides are protecting and shielding me in ways I cannot see? What if a little distance is better than chaos? What if I unlock pools of possibility? What if the next step is revealed over time? What if I'm enough? What if I'm ready right now? What if I use what's already in my hands? What if I allow myself to be known? What if it's healing? What if it's nourishing? What if it's liberating? What if it's uplifting? What if it's a gift to us all? What if they wonder how I'm still standing after everything I survived? What if it's a commitment to my own growth? What if it's a dance with my ancestors? What if it's a choir of angels rejoicing because I tried? What if I recognize my patterns? What if I acknowledge my missteps without shame? What if I forgive myself? What if I forgive myself? What if I forgive myself? What if I apologize if needed? What if I listen to the lineage of love? What if I allow myself to be human? What if I believe this moment matters? What if I break generational patterns? What if I'm proud of how I represented myself? What if I lead with kindness? What if I trust my intuition? What if I don't have to have it all figured out right now? What if I receive love? What if I give love? What if I am love? I said, what if I am love? What if I finally remember who I am? Thank you.

0: We are at the end of the list. And at the end of the list, I have three more thank yous. Bethany Lowry is our photographer. She is the person who was taking pictures when you were up here doing the reading thing. Thank you so much, Bethany, for always making sure we've got photos. And if you've never read up here and you're like, oh, I don't know if I want to do that, you get free, basically, professional photos because I email them and send them to everybody afterwards. Thank you, Bethany. Thank you to Logan Taylor for continuing to drive me here because I can't drive a car. Thank you so much, Logan Taylor. Woo, we love a driver. And I had the most brilliant coffee with another writer in town who I'm going to plug right now is Keon Michael Brown, works at Udrama, just got picked up for Starfish Initiative too, which is incredibly cool. We've been DMing each other for years and we've been emailing with each other for years. We'd never met in person before. He's just brilliant, really brilliant young person. And so deeply thinking. And at the end of it, he went, I just wanted to thank you for your sacrifice. And I was like, I am not military. I do not know what you're talking about. And he was like, every time we come somewhere, every time we come somewhere digitally or in person, and we meet somebody and we take time with them, you are sacrificing something else. Like, it is an opportunity cost thing, right? And I was like, you probably shouldn't end meetings that way anymore. That's really weird. But I do think, thank you for your sacrifice. And I just want to say, it's like almost 90 degrees out. And some of you drove here from Fort Wayne and Chicago, and you wrote stuff just for this. Thank you for your sacrifice. Thank you so much.
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2: 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And eternal. Just like that. There's no need to say another word. Jack Kerouac.
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0: And now, three haiku by Matsuo Basho, who lived in Japan from 1644 to 1694. Felling a tree and seeing the cut end, tonight's moon. On the way to the outhouse, the white of the moonflower by torchlight. Weathered bones on my mind, a wind-pierced body.
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0: 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The apparition of these faces in the crowd pedals on a wet black bough.
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0: Jack Kerouac. None of this means anything, for Christ's sake. 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